0: On the night you fall in all the pieces, you can bring your lonely heart to Jesus. What if I told you that I believe it?
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1: 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And I feel like without that perfect song at that right time, I'm not sure I would have been brave enough to do something like this, you know, and actually

0: meet this man, and I got to witness with him. He was a proclaimed Muslim. By the end of it, I asked him, I said, are you okay? You seem like you're in your emotions. And he said, I feel something. And I got to watch the Holy Spirit work in the seed planet that day. And I just pray he gets saved, and I pray he's listening to the same radio station I'm listening to.
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1: Hey, it's Megan Woods, and my song, Heaven Down Here, came from looking at the world around us and feeling that ache that so many of us carry right now. 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Heaven Down Here is a cry for the presence of Jesus in the middle of all of it. It's a prayer for the Holy Spirit to come near, for God's will to be done, and for His kingdom to come on earth as it is

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1: About a month before my father died, he said to me, "I can't imagine what it's going to be like when you meet God for the first time." And I said, "Dad, there's a song about that. I can only imagine." And he passed away about a month later. 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
1: Hey guys, it's Tarian. Hebrews 13:8 says that Jesus Christ is the same yesterday, today, and forever. That means he is completely reliable and trustworthy. And because of that, we can put the full weight of our need and

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1: Hey, this is Dan Bremner. Sometimes we wake up to our life and it feels like we are in the dark. We have fallen so far, and we're not even sure how to make our way back up. Paul says, I'm doing the things I don't want to do, and the things I want to do, I don't do. And sometimes it feels like we're our own worst enemy. I'm not perfect. I've been there. But I know that I am actually not the light. Jesus is the light of the world, the one that lights up the darkness. And sometimes we just have to admit it and say, I need help. I need to reach for the light. When you

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1: Road Less Traveled is a song of invitation to embrace the heart of the Father and the heart of Jesus for the lost, the weary, and the broken. To go out and make disciples and share the good news of the gospel and invite someone to church, to coffee, to dinner, to the couch, to kind of embrace communion and introduce them to the friendship of Jesus that will introduce them to the fatherhood of God. May you be caught up in the whirlwind of joy, but then also be motivated and inspired to go and be God's hands and feet and to invite people that belong before they believe.

0: On the night you're falling all to pieces, you can bring your lonely heart to Jesus. 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
1: When I was young, my father was murdered, and I got to go to the Victims Dialogue service and actually get to meet this person. And I did a lot of prayer and listening to you guys and worshiping in my kitchen. And I feel like without that perfect song at that right time, I'm not sure I would have been brave enough to do something like this, you know, and actually

0: to meet this man, and I got to witness with him. He was a proclaimed Muslim. By the end of it, I asked him, I said, are you okay? You seem like you're in your emotions. And he said, I feel something. And I got to watch the Holy Spirit work in the seed planet that day. And I just pray he gets saved, and I pray he's listening to the same radio station I'm listening to.
1: 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It put 3,000 meals into the bellies of hungry school children in Haiti through our partnership with Food for the Poor. It helped rescue and protect 812 at-risk girls through Heart for Lebanon. And it opened hearts and minds as 20,000 Bible studies were completed through the Jesus Table. Because of you, hope is rising. Faith is growing, and lives are being transformed. So once again, thank you, truly and sincerely, on behalf of every life changed. 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
1: Hey guys, this is Andrew Rip. And my friend Jervis Campbell and I wrote this song called Hold Me Up. Really just all about how we need to be doing life with friends. We can't be going through life by ourselves, disconnected. There's a biblical moment in Exodus about Moses realizing that the army of the Israelites would win when his arms were in the air. And when he got weary and tired and they came down, they would start to fall. His friends had his back, got next to him, and helped hold his arms up into the air. And I just thought that was a beautiful idea of community and what we're supposed to do for one another. When somebody's struggling or getting weary or fighting through a time when it feels like God's not hearing your prayers, we stand beside each other and share each other's faith, really. So this is a song called Hold Me.

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1: About a month before my father died, he said to me, "I can't imagine what it's going to be like when you meet God for the first time." And I said, "Dad, there's a song about that. I can only imagine." And he passed away about a month later. I've listened to the station all the time, and I didn't hear the song. 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
1: Hey, it's Megan Woods, and my song, Heaven Down Here, came from looking at the world around us and feeling that ache that so many of us carry right now. We may be more connected than ever, but so many of us still feel alone, overwhelmed, and homesick for something that this world can't give us. Heaven Down Here is a cry for the presence of Jesus in the middle of all of it. It's a prayer for the Holy Spirit to come near, for God's will to be done, and for His kingdom to come on earth as it is.

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1: Hey guys, it's Tarian. Hebrews 13:8 says that Jesus Christ is the same yesterday, today, and forever. That means he is completely reliable and trustworthy. And because of that, we can put the full weight of our need and

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1: Parents, newscasters, and even social media influencers warn teens and adults alike to be careful what they post on the internet. We all know that videos, pictures, posts, and messages that have been shared online are never really lost. But could an ill-advised post prevent your child from getting into the college of their choice? Let's talk about it. My guest today is Plugged In Managing Editor, Brett Eckleberry. Brett, thank you for joining me today and welcome to the show.
2: Thanks, Michael. Thanks for having me on.
1: Absolutely. So this is not an entirely new issue, and there is precedence for denying or revoking admissions of students because of their online content, right? Talk to us about that.
2: Not a new thing, but it's popped up a couple times in the past in some pretty high profile cases. So the ones that we have highlighted in a blog that I wrote about this topic were two instances, both at Harvard University, where students who had been admitted to the school had their admission revoked because of things that they were posting online, even things that they thought were private. So in this first instance, you had a group of about 10 students who had taken part in like a Facebook group, and they were posting some off-color jokes, even things like derogatory racial statements. Not good. Not good. And so Harvard found out about this and ended up revoking admission for all of those students. Follow up a couple years later, and you had another instance where you had a single individual this time. His admission was revoked for some of the posts that he made when he was 16 years old. Now, I would say there's a little more controversy surrounding this one specifically, because really, I think we all can sympathize at least a little bit in part with not doing the smartest things as teenagers, right? And in this instance, this kid had posted some stuff when he was 16 years old, and he had actually expressed regret over those specific comments that he had posted. So that kind of kicked off a conversation of, okay, how much and what specific things do we hold against teenagers for dumb mistakes they made in the past versus this idea of, well, you did make these decisions, and now there are real consequences that you might have to deal with coming out of it.
1: Does deleting a post actually remove potential consequences of having it shared or it lasting forever?
2: No, it does not. So I'm glad you bring that up. People should really look at the internet as almost like a copier, right? And as soon as you put something up on the internet, it's out of your hands, really, where you wouldn't even know it, but what you post could be copied hundreds or even thousands of times over. So just because you're deleting it from your end doesn't mean you're deleting it from the internet itself. So that's a huge thing to keep in mind, because once it's on the internet, the saying goes, the internet never forgets. That's pretty true.
1: So talk about this notion of quote unquote private accounts. Are private accounts actually private? Like, really?
2: The danger always exists that they won't be. That's the thing, is you could say private accounts, yes, they are private in most senses, but all it takes is, say you're in like a group chat. All it takes is someone in that group chat to make it public, and then all of a sudden it's not private anymore, right? So there are these issues to keep in mind of, you post something online and a lot of it goes out of your hands, whether you're talking in a group or you're maybe using a software that you think is private. Someone can access that software, right? There are developers who have developed that software. There are hackers that could potentially find things by breaking into that software. So that exists out there. So just because it says it's private doesn't mean it's going to stay private. And we've seen instances where that's been the case.
1: So do admissions officers routinely look at applicants' social media accounts?
2: So what I would say is the chances of someone's admission being scrubbed because of a social media post is pretty low if you're just looking at the percentages. However, we've seen it does happen. And when it happens, it generally becomes pretty high profile. So the internet has the capability of pouring gasoline on a fire, right? All it takes is for someone to see an inflammatory post that was posted in a group chat or privately or whatever it might be, to take that, to put it online, and those inflammatory posts tend to generate a lot of controversy, and the internet can really blow that up. So when that happens, then it becomes a lot easier for a college admissions officer to look at all of the firestorm around something like that and saying, you know what, maybe we don't want that. in our college.
1: If a college admissions team is going to be looking at these things, should there be a policy about that? Maybe there are policies, right? They should have clear policies about when and how they're going to review these accounts, right?
2: Well, I agree with you. And it would be nice just for the consistency sake of knowing kind of where things are at of, hey, if you publish this, we have the right to revoke your admission. Now, I would assume that most colleges have kind of a statement of conduct, if you will, that is probably more like a blanket statement that they can point to and they say, hey, you know, this social media post falls under our broader statement of conduct. So I agree with you. I think especially in this digital age, it would behoove colleges to really make more clear policies as well. But they can probably always point back to some sort of statement of conduct and say, hey, if you posted this stuff, we have a right to not admit you here. So we really need to be teaching our kids to have that self-control and discernment in the digital space.
1: Well, talk about that. How can parents broach that topic with their students so that they have some type of protections?
2: I sympathize with parents here because it can be kind of a tricky topic to broach because you don't want to just come across as finger wagging just because of, say, an example like these Harvard students of like, don't do this kind of a deal. But I think it's good to bring up real life instances like this situation just to say, hey, be careful what you post online. What you post online stays online. It's out of your hands. So really, parents should work to reinforce that with their kids. I would say even before their kids are given access to social media, parents should impress upon their kids, this can be a dangerous thing, right? So you really want to make sure that you are using your best discernment, that you are putting forth a good Christian witness, not just in person, but online as well. When oftentimes with social media and other things, we see the worst of people come out. We want to encourage our kids to still keep that consistency of character in their online comments as well. And one last thing I would say, encourage your kids based on stories that they've seen in their personal experiences as well. Maybe it's something they've experienced. Maybe it's something they've seen a friend, even outside of the digital space. Maybe a joke has been shared in a group of friends and it got out and hurt someone's feelings and caused a mess even within kind of their little world at school, let's say. Lean into that and say, that can happen in the online space too, times 1,000 potentially.
1: What should a student do, a parent do, if they discover that there is something embarrassing or inappropriate in a post, but it's already out there?
2: Yeah, there's a limit to maybe what they can do to restrict it from expanding. I would say that if there is a person that has been personally hurt by a child's post or anything like that, I would encourage that kid, if I was their parent, to go and have a conversation with them, apologize, take care of that personal relationship. That may not prevent that other person from posting something online later about it, but at least your child has fulfilled their obligation of going seeking forgiveness for something like that. And frankly, in certain instances, they might just have to live with the consequences, and parents just might have to help walk their kids through those things because of an ill-advised post or a bad decision.
1: Could social media ever help a student's application rather than hurt it?
2: Yeah, absolutely. I think we see a lot of times social media leans pretty negative, but I think we've all seen some very positive posts on social media as well, just where maybe kids step into a space, maybe they're volunteering. Obviously, they're not doing these things, these positive things for this kind of recognition. But sometimes, you know, good work gets recognized, and that could get amplified on social media as well. So we should definitely encourage our kids to be doing those positive things in the community, helping those around them. And if that draws attention, yeah, that could absolutely boost their appeal to the colleges they're applying for.
1: I wonder, when you were talking about the revocation of admission or acceptance to the school, was that somebody who had already got admitted and had not yet attended? Or was that somebody who perhaps was in the middle of their college career and they got revoked?
2: That's a great clarification. So in both instances, these were students who had been admitted. They hadn't started attending the school yet, but they had been admitted. And then over that process, things had come to light, and then the college admissions board then rejected them.
1: Do you think we're coming to a point where you have to guard your reputation, whether online or not, because you can actually, you talked about the standard of conduct, you could actually be kind of booted out of your college program because of this kind of a reputation that you've built online or in person.
2: Absolutely. I mean, I think it's just more accessible now. Our mistakes, if let's put it that way, our mistakes can be more accessible now in an age where so much is online. And that could be frustrating for parents, for kids, that everything so much is online and so much can be accessed, because, you know, you had previous generations that, while things could still come to light, sometimes you just had maybe a better runway. There are things in my own life I can look back on and say, yeah, man, I was not as developed. I was not at where I should have been at that point in my life. I'm glad that people didn't have a camera in their pocket, right? So it is something where we really need to be impressing upon our kids, even at an early age, is people are watching you. They're not just watching you in person, but they're also watching you on the digital space. And just because you're behind a little profile picture, or maybe, you know, a different, it's not your name that's on your social media accounts, people can still find out that information. So we still need to be teaching that discernment in our kids.
1: So while we are primarily talking about our kids and college admission, the same thing, I think we've seen some examples of adults really misbehaving on social media, and that impacting not only the jobs that they want, but the jobs that they were currently working in. Let's explore that.
2: Yeah, I'm glad you bring this up, Michael, because there are plenty of examples of adults. Frankly, it might be more the adults that don't have the greatest sense of what can or can't happen on a digital space, mm-hmm. right? I think of, there was several years ago, but John Gruden, who is a professional football coach, emails leaked from years prior that he was sending of inflammatory comments and things like that. He lost his job. He ended up having to resign from his high profile coaching position because of that. So adults need this reminder as well. So sometimes it might be the kids that might need to prod their parents and just say, hey, they're watching you online too, and helping us adults out with that as well. So it's not just for kids. In this case, obviously, some of our examples have been with college admissions, as you say, but it's something that we would all would do well to remember.
1: I can just hear it practically. Somebody saying, listen, what I do on my private space, my private time, in my private life has nothing to do with my employer. As long as I go there, I do my job, I'm, you know, true to time, I have a good work ethic, why can I be punished just based upon somebody seeing me in my off time?
2: Yeah, you know, I think it's a fair frustration in some ways, but what it boils down to is what we do reflects upon our family, our employers, you know, our faith. That's a big one too. Whatever we're doing, right? So in those instances, when things like this can bubble up and come to light, all of a sudden those private things become public. And man, it's very hard, I think, to untangle some of those things, just especially in the space that we're living today.
1: So with all that's been said, what is your best advice to all of us regarding our social media accounts and, I guess, our behavior, whether that's social media in person? Just talk to us about some of the best practices, your best advice.
2: Well, the first thing that I would say is use the same level of discernment, self-control, as you would if you were talking to someone face-to-face. So someone online, maybe they're a troll or they're posting inflammatory things. Don't sink to their level. Imagine them standing across from you and you're talking face-to-face. Regardless of what they're saying, you can't control what they're saying. You can control what's coming out of you, though, because that will go a long way to help breaking kind of the bad habit that a lot of online programs give us, this feeling of this false sense of security. Well, I can say whatever I want because I'm kind of hidden behind a screen. Well, that's not really the case, and that's not a good Christian witness ultimately either. That's the most important thing.
1: Brett, how can we learn more about what we've discussed today?
2: PluggedIn.com, all sorts of content reviews for entertainment and media. We also post a lot about technology and the things going on today. PluggedIn.com for all that information.
1: Brett Eckleberry, thank you so much for joining me today.
2: Thank you, Michael. Appreciate it.
1: And thank you for listening. Won't you join me again? I'm your host, Michael Leach, and I am praying for you and praying that the rest of your day is wonderful.
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1: The DJs, they often reflect about their faith and how it affects their life, which is very good. 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

0: Rearing a family is hard work, especially in today's world, where the forces of our culture are working against hardworking parents. Today on Insight for Living, and again next weekend, Chuck Swindoll presents the final message in his Hallmark series called Strengthening Your Grip. And whether you're raising children right now or in a grandparenting role, help is on the way. Later in the program, we'll tell you about some great resource materials for this practical study. Chuck titled his message, Strengthening Your Grip on the Family.
1: In 1975, Edith Schaefer wrote a book that had a question for a title. The question is, what is a family? And then she commenced through the book to answer the question chapter by chapter, some of which read, a family is a changing life mobile. It is the birthplace of creativity, a formation center for human relationships, a shelter in the time of storm. And she added, a family is a perpetual relay of truth, an economic unit, a door that has hinges and a lock, a museum of memories. Those answers sound beautiful, in fact, almost too beautiful. The real question that you must answer is, what is your family? Chances are good it is not a modern-day representative of the little house on the prairie. As much as we would like ours to be, most would have to say we're a far cry from that. Nothing ideal, nothing unrealistic is happening in our families. No, that's where the real world is. That's where life really makes up its mind. That's what is really happening. And what secret would be told if suddenly we could flash on the screen for all who hear my words to read and to see? What secrets would be revealed about your family if we told it all? Well, it comes as a surprise to no one that the family is on the firing line. It is being shot at regularly. Some time ago, Newsweek magazine did a special report on the family. I was interested in reading even its title. It wasn't called Strengthening the Family or Defending the Family or even Examining the Family. It was called, typically, Saving the Family. A very appropriate title, by the way, for the world in which we live and the families within it. Conservative figures reveal that 38% of all first marriages fail. 79% of all those people who failed in their first time around will marry again, and 44% of the second marriages will fail again. 4 out of 10 babies born will spend part or all their childhood in single-parent homes. 15% of all births today are illegitimate. More than 50% of the out-of-wedlock babies are born to teenagers. Over 2 million children who do live with both parents are called latchkey kids. That means a picturesque name for the child with the key to his front door hanging around his neck so that when he comes in from school, he can get in because both parents are gone. They both are working. The home is not only under fire, it is on the firing line itself, doing its own explosive work. 30% of all American couples experience some form of overt domestic violence in their lifetime together. 2 million couples have used a lethal weapon on each other during marriage. In a Los Angeles Times article entitled, The Battered Wife, What's Being Done? There is the statement, this is probably the highest unreported crime in the country. 20% of all police officers killed in the line of duty are killed while answering calls involving family conflicts. One out of every five. My wife and I watched, as some of you watched, a recording of 60 Minutes that was released some time ago. It had as part of its segment, lasting about 18 minutes, the story of battered wives. There was a part of it that I simply could not watch. It was too awful to see. 200,000 children are physically abused every year. That includes neglect. 15 to 20% of American families abuse their children. Two-thirds of all child abuse occurs with children under age 4, and one-third of that number under age 6 months. Number one killer of children under the age of 5 is child abuse. And I remember lifting from a documentary that we watched together a statement, and I quote it exactly as it was stated. Child abusers are found in every category of our society. No social or economic or religious types are excluded. It's going on in our own church. You cannot have a congregation of 5,000 people and think that you are free of the wife battering, child battering syndrome. We are not. I was speaking to a large gathering of a national organization at its national convention, a Christian organization, and I took the risk of saying that I am confident in a group that size, there would certainly be on the staff of that Christian organization some who are wife and some who are child batterers. I was summarily reproved the following day by one of the members who said that they certainly do not have that in their ranks. They screen people out like that. Ironically, within 5 days that followed, I got 4 calls, 2 of them anonymous, from people within the ranks of that Christian organization who were crying out for help because that is, in fact, their problem. A study at one university on the East Coast declares the home is, quote, the most dangerous place to be outside of riots and open war. Now, that's a rather pessimistic way to begin, I confess to you. If ever a man felt like he needed some need for preaching a message, I think I have all the need in the world stretching out in front of me for a message such as this. I think because of the growing problem of our era, we need to be brought into an awareness of what God says about it all, and I want to do that. I also need the reproof in my life as a father and as a husband. Now, I don't want us to camp on the pessimistic side of it all the way through this message. I'd like us to see some positive directives from God, because he offers them frequently in his word. Woven through the fabric of these 66 books are numerous principles and precepts for the home and family. I've chosen 2 ancient hymns as our guideline today, Psalm number 127, followed by 128, as a unit that fits together, even though the Psalms are separated by these numbers. Think of them as a unit. In fact, I'd like you to think of it as a chronological mural. If you have ever visited in Texas the San Jacinto Monument or the Alamo, you have seen a moving pictorial mural of history. As you have seen the artist's rendering of what led to the war, in that particular case, what happened during the time and what followed. You see some of those similar murals on the buildings in Washington, D.C., sometimes just statues that tell you of events that happened in the passing of time. Psalm 127 and Psalm 128 form that kind of a mural. You progress through time. For example, in the first 2 verses of Psalm 127, we have the inception of the home. We have a man and a woman joined together under God to begin a home as husband and wife. In verses 3, 4, and 5, you have the expansion of the home as this couple begins to experience the childbearing years. The home is enlarged through the bearing of children. And then in the first three verses of Psalm 128, as the mural continues to move along, the children that have been born into the home are now being reared by those parents. And then after the child rearing years, those children, and I could add the parents also, are trained during the years of adolescence. Then we have the launching of the children into the world and the empty nest that follows in the last three verses of Psalm 128. So we'll take it in progress as we move through the story of the family in these two psalms. Let's look at the first two verses as a beginning point. The inception, or the beginning of the home. Unless the Lord builds the house, they labor in vain who build it. Unless the Lord guards the city, the watchman keeps awake in vain. It is vain for you to rise up early, to retire late, to eat the bread of painful labors, for he gives to his beloved even in his sleep. As you remember from your Bible study days of time past, when words are repeated in Scripture, they are repeated for the sake of emphasis. When phrases are repeated, it is for the same purpose. Unless the Lord, it is vain. It is vain. You see the repetition in these two verses? Unless the Lord, unless Jehovah is in the central part of the beginning of the home, there's a lot of labor in vain. Unless the Lord guards the home, as in those ancient days in Jewry, when there were guards for the city that guarded the wall, unless the Lord guards the home, again, it is in vain. It is in vain. It is counterproductive. It is futile effort. Unless the Lord Jesus Christ, we would say today, is brought into focus and is in constant emphasis during the beginning stages of the formation of that home, so much of it is in vain, in vain. Now, because we are only human and because we tend to rationalize around our problems, we think that what we need during those horrendous early years of marriage is not the Lord, it is just to work harder, to labor longer, to put in more hours, to moonlight, so as to add things to keep the home together. But he even corners us with that in verse 2. He says, again, it's vain for you to rise up early. It's vain for you to retire late. You'll just eat the bread of painful labors. He gives to his beloved even in his sleep. That's a great promise. The point is this, when the Lord Jesus, when Jehovah is in the center of your life, in your home, you will not need all the things to make it happen. In fact, if you haven't him there, the things won't meet the needs anyway. When you have him in the central focus of your home, you can be sure that even in your sleep, he will give you the things you need. Now, you and I know, those of us who are married or have been married, we know that the early years of marriage are tumultuous years. I don't think I've met a couple yet who didn't say the greatest adjustment so far was our first year or the early years. Reminded me of a letter that was received by a psychologist friend of mine from a lady who had gotten past their first year, but she was writing him about some of the struggles in the first year. She said that she and her husband became aware that a mouse was living in their apartment, a concept that she found intolerable. Her husband set a trap to catch the furry little rodent and soon did so. However, the type of cage that he constructed permitted them to capture the mouse alive. Presenting the question, what do we do with him now? Neither husband nor wife had the courage to murder the mouse in cold blood, but they didn't want to let him go either. They finally settled on a solution. They would drown him. The husband filled a bucket with water and carefully placed the cage, mouse included, into the liquid. The couple then left the home for 2 hours so as not to witness the final struggle. But when they returned, they found that the water didn't quite cover the top of the cage. The mouse had made the same discovery and managed to keep the tip of his nose above the water, standing on one toe. She says, or this man says, I never learned how the final execution was administered. You see, the wife told me the story not to acquaint me with the plight of a mouse, but to illustrate her own difficulties. She said that the rodent standing on one aching toe came to symbolize her first year of marriage. She survived, but only by stretching to keep her nose above water. And so do many couples, barely struggling through those early months of marriage. It's hard. The media hype is incredible. It does a number on us. It tells us you cannot get along with just enough. You have to have more, more, more, more. So you work more, more, more. And in return, you really get less, less, less. I mean at home. I mean with the family. The counsel is perhaps late for some of us, but it is needed nevertheless. Unless Jehovah builds the house and guards it, it is in vain. The only way to describe the meaning of the word vain is for you to just sort of let out a deep guttural sigh. The sound that is heard in the hurting heart in most homes of America today. So the Lord needs to be first. He needs to be in focal point. He needs to be at the nucleus. Be careful. Be certain that Jehovah is put into the controls of your home early on. Now, as time passes, children come. Verses 3, 4, and 5. If you have a pen handy, I'd like you to circle four words that are used by the psalmist to describe children. Seldom used by people today. Behold, children are, here's the first word, a gift of Jehovah. The next word is in the next line. The fruit of the womb is his reward. There's the third word. Like arrows in the hand of the warrior. There's the fourth word, arrows. So are the children of one's youth. Let's take them briefly but pointedly through these four words. Number one, children are a gift. The Hebrew word is an interesting, vivid term. It means possession or property. In verb form, it's used to assign or to share something with someone else, as you would assign a place to someone to sit. In other words, children, as viewed in verse 3, are God's property assigned to parents. And hard as it is for some of you to believe this, there are no mistakes in God's assigning process. God never wastes children on parents, and God never wastes certain kinds of parents with children. Young and old alike need to hear that and need to believe it. Children are really the transfer of title deed in the love process from heaven to earth. God takes from his property, and through the process of conception, pregnancy, and birth, he delivers into your care his property, assigned to you now for your care.

0: state of California. I was there right at the time of fruit bearing for those vineyards and those orchards. It was something to smell, to say nothing of behold. Before my eyes, in one home where I had supper, there were miles of an orchard behind this home. It was a little farm home, and we had that night, I remember, black-eyed peas and cornbread and homemade tomatoes. Makes me hurt under my jaws as I tell you about that right now. It was the kind of tomato that you eat and you make the side of your mouth burn, because they were just so succulent and ripe and delicious. Man, my glands are doing a number on me, and I've got big glands, I'll tell you. I remember walking out back after supper to walk off some of that supper before I preached that night, and I was with the owner of the home, and I looked over at this orchard that was just the limbs had to be propped up from breaking because of the fruit, and he plucked one of those huge oranges off the tree, and I said, "Look at that, and isn't it amazing that that just happens?" And he grabbed me by the arm and he said, "That did not just happen." That is the result of a long period of work and nurturing and cultivation and money and time. So are well-trained children. You and I never look at a well-trained child and think, "My, isn't it amazing that just happened?" We look quickly toward the parents and we often want to know, "How did you do it? What's the secret? Tell me what transpired between then and now so that such a beautiful specimen of masculinity or womanliness or gentlemanliness in that person. How'd you do it?" Among the legends is the tale of a medieval sidewalk superintendent who asked three stonemasons working on the same construction project what they were doing. The first answered, "I'm laying bricks." The second described his work as building a wall. But the third laborer demonstrated genuine esteem for his work when he answered, "I am raising a great cathedral." When you think of your task, parents, some of you can say, "I'm supporting a bunch of hungry mouths. I am trying to endure teenage living. I am someday going to make it as this wall gets built." A better answer is, "I am shaping a life. I am in a construction project that has limited deadlines, and I am preparing someone for a world that's more challenging than I ever realized. I'm raising a great cathedral."
1: Wow, what a fabulous way to describe our role as parents and grandparents. And there's much more teaching ahead, so keep listening. 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Here's some exciting news. 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
2: Good morning. Welcome to Encouraging Star Stories. Great to be with you. It is Devin here. Hope your Sunday's off to a great start. We got some great music coming up and encouragement along the way. Some fun stories coming up for you. One of them, obviously, the cost of gas is quite expensive today, but there's a company that is now making gasoline out of thin air. Sort of. I will explain. They've got a machine that pulls carbon from the atmosphere, turns it into fuel. Then in our devotional, we're talking about something that can feel even more intimidating than all of this new technology and things that are going on. And that is helping our kids or our grandkids figure out faith when we are still trying to figure it out on our own. If you've ever felt underqualified for something that God put on your heart or gave you to do, this one might help us out. Glad you're here. Stick around.

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2: Imagine a refrigerator-sized machine that turns air into gasoline. Yes, gasoline, like for your car. There's a New York startup, Aircella. Love the name. They've got a prototype already. They demonstrated this in the city that pulls CO2 from the atmosphere and it makes it liquid fuel. Don't ask me how. I just know that they figured out a way to pull the carbon out of the air and you mix it with elements from water and you turn it into gasoline. Ta-da, there you go. It'll give you about a gallon a day. And get this, every gallon made removes pollution from the atmosphere. Again, don't ask me how that works, but that's pretty cool. I would love to create things out of thin air. How cool would that be? I mean, what would you make? I'll set rules for our little game here. You can't make money. You can't make people. That's the only rule. So I think, at least right now, I would say I'd make coffee. Just poof. There you go. That would be a really nice thing.

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2: Kids have a way of asking questions at the exact moment that you realize you have absolutely no idea how to answer them because you don't know the answer. Mine have always, like, my kids have asked me a lot about heaven or the Bible, and I do know a lot, but there's a lot I don't know. And I get stumped. I'm not sure how to answer them. Maybe that's part of parenting nobody really prepares us for. We're trying to guide somebody else while God is still very much working on us. We don't have to have every answer to point them somewhere good. This and more after the music. We don't have to have every answer to point them somewhere good. We got this and more coming up after the music.
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1: It's one thing to be figuring out our own walk with God, and then it's on a whole new level when we realize we're also called to help shape our children's faith. And we don't always know what we're doing.
2: Allie doesn't want to know how we get here. 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
3: Oh, I know. It's all in the Bible. In the beginning, God created the heaven and the earth. Okay. There it is. Where there are no oxen, the crib remains empty. But large crops come through the strength of the bull.
4: That's got nothing to do with this.
3: No.
4: No.
1: That is from the old show, Everybody Loves Raymond, really bringing to light that struggle. And honestly, I think one of the best things that we can do as parents is to realize that we are still learning and we are always going to be learning. There are times my kids will ask me about a Bible verse or something about heaven, and I've had to say, well, you know what? I got to get back to you on that one. It's a humbling reminder. I don't have it all figured out, and that's okay. And instead of letting that overwhelm me, I see that as an opportunity to come alongside them and model what it looks like to seek answers together. And so that's one simple practice that I found helpful that I figured I'd share with you, is that when we feel so ill-equipped, or we just say, I don't know what the answer is, join them in trying to figure it out.

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2: I think sometimes as parents, we put this enormous pressure on ourselves to be the spiritual expert in the house. And I don't know who needs that, honestly. I don't think our spouse needs it. I don't think our kids need it. Maybe they need to see what it looks like when we don't know and that we're trying. We want to learn more about God, that we go to God together. Maybe there's some time this week with your kids, things that they've asked you that you don't know how to answer. Maybe it's not even faith. It could be a subject that they're interested that you know nothing about. Invite your kids with you into it rather than trying to figure it out on your own. If I do things this way, which is not that frequently, but I hope to do it more because the blessings from it are huge. Faith can grow in these ordinary moments.

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2: Thanks for spending part of your Sunday morning here with me. I'm Devin. You are listening to Encouraging Star Stories. And I keep thinking about how often we assume that we need to have something completely figured out before we think we can be useful to God, especially when other people are looking to us for direction. I know that can feel scary. But remember, we don't have to have every answer. But one of the best things we can do is to keep learning, keep asking, keep going back to God when we don't know. Stick around. We have a lot more coming up here. And remember, you always have someone here at Star praying for you.
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2: Good morning, Devin here with Encouraging Star Stories. Thanks for being here. Well, we are going to get into some fun stories today. I have one that finally may give us permission to do something we probably already know we need to do, which is to go outside. Doctors in part of Canada are actually prescribing time outside, time in nature, a walk in the park, some fresh air, something to help us with our health. Seems obvious, but we're doing a lot less of it than we used to. Then we're going to look at friendship today, not 900 people type of friendship that we see on our friends list in Facebook or online, but real friends that know us and real friends that we know. Jesus calls us his friends. And I'm not sure we stop enough to think about what that means and how incredible that is. So if you've been looking for more connection, this is your place. Stay here on Encouraging Star Stories.

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1: Hey, this is Dan Bremner. Sometimes we wake up to our life and it feels like we are in the dark. We have fallen so far and we're not even sure how to make our way back up. Paul says, I'm doing the things I don't want to do, and the things I want to do, I don't do. And sometimes it feels like we're our own worst enemy. I'm not perfect. I've been there. But I know that I am actually not the light. Jesus is the light of the world, the one that lights up the darkness. And sometimes we just have to admit it and say, I need help. I need to reach for the light. When you change

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2: So apparently in parts of Canada, doctors are actually writing prescriptions for people to go outside and get into nature. They're literally prescribing a walk in the park. There you go. Take that to the Walgreens and get it filled and do that twice a day. I love this, by the way. They found that 75% of people said that they would be more likely to go outdoors if a healthcare provider suggested it. That sounds crazy, but I actually kind of get it. I think sometimes we feel like we just need permission. Permission for somebody to come say, yeah, it's okay for you to sit on the couch and rest a little bit. It's okay to step away from the screen and the bills and get some fresh air. The benefits of doing that are huge. So I'm totally in favor of that, but it also made me wonder, nature can do that. Nature is God's creation. What would happen if doctors saw their patients and they say, here's your prescription for Jesus, the peace, the healing, the all, it's all there. How different things could look. Oh, and you know what else helps? Music. And that's what I have coming up here for us.

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2: Today we use the word friend pretty loosely, I would say. 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So that's kind of humbling. How close can that friend be if that's the case? And then we got those few people who really know us. That kind of friendship takes time and it takes being known. There's something Jesus says about friendship that I want to talk about today. So we'll get into that coming up next.
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3: Have you noticed how easy it is to call someone a friend these days? And I'm speaking digitally on social. We friend this person, follow that person. It's like we're instant friends. And it goes back to the kid days where you're in preschool. It's like, I like yellow. Oh, me too. You're my friend. But we know that a deeper connection requires a lot more than the sharing of a favorite color and more than a click online and a quick instant message. And so I think we are longing for friendship. One of my favorite verses is John 15:15, where Jesus says, I no longer call you servants. Instead, I have called you friends. Jesus, who happens to be the savior of the world, chooses to call us his friends. And I have read this verse so many times and I overlook how powerful that statement is, because he's saying that we are not mere followers. We're not mere children. We're not just fans. We're not just to be obedient. We're not just servants. We are friends. And with that friendship, he went to the cross, yes, out of obedience to the Father, but out of a deep personal love for the ones he calls his friends, which is you and me. We hear, if you got one friend, you've got all you need. And that's quite true. And that one friend above all friends is Christ. That's where we start.

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2: There's definitely a difference between being connected to someone and actually knowing them. And I think that is true of our faith as well. Jesus calls us his friends, which is kind of amazing if you really think about it. And when we hear that, do we live like he's that close? Close enough to bring into our ordinary stuff, our ordinary day. The school pickup line, the laundry room, where we're washing dishes, when we're up at 2 a.m, whatever is going on, can we bring him there? What would change if we stop thinking of our time with God as another special appointment we have to be ready for and start talking to him like somebody who truly knows?

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2: There's something comforting about remembering that we were never meant to move through this life completely disconnected. 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
2: We need to talk about the Gen Z gaze. If you haven't experienced this, you probably will at some point where you've walked into a store or to the register. You say hello to the fine young lad or lady and you smile and you try to make eye contact and you get nothing back. It's Devin here, by the way, with Encouraging Star Stories. Not to knock on our younger generation, but this is something that is happening. The inability to have conversations, to engage in, is it that the older folks want too much or the younger folks just don't know how to do this? We're going to talk about that. And then we're going to look into car problems. My brakes were making some noise, which is never the sound you want to hear. But it got me thinking about how this annoying sound was ruining my day. What needs to happen is an attitude change. We'll work on it all here together coming up after the music.

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2: If you've ever walked up to a register at a store and you're staring right through the person that is helping you, the cashier, like, hello, anybody home? You're waving your hands in front of their face. And instead of getting a greeting, how's your day going, sir? How are you, ma'am? Did you find everything okay? We're met with what is called the Gen Z gaze. I'm not making this up. It's where people are sharing stories of silent cashiers. Our fabulous experts say that the pandemic might have had a lot to do with this. Keeping us in isolation kind of dulled some of the social responses, I guess. They'll admit it. It's also, they've got headphones on. Their eyes are down unless they're spoken to. So there's not like a whole lot of engagement going on. And that's the new norm. What do we think of all of this? Is it important for cashiers and service employees to engage us in our transactions? Or can we just leave it transactional? Let me know what you think. Or even better, I think this would be great too for some encouragement and some hope with our world today, is to highlight those that you do recognize who are doing a great job at connecting, engaging, noticing, and going above and beyond. They're out there.

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2: My car has been making noise, which is always fun because I want my car to work perfectly at all times, like everybody else. And it's frustrating because every time I'm in the car, I'm reminded of this noise. And my first reaction is not gratitude that I still have a car that's taking me somewhere. It's more, it's great. Another thing, another appointment I have to make. It's another expense I have to deal with. All true, but then my mood gets kind of negative. That's not where I want to be. And I don't think we have to stay there. We're going to get into this coming up soon.
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2: So my car, the brakes are making noise. I've taken it in before. And of course, my car only makes noise when I'm driving it. It never happens for the mechanics. But now it's making noise, not just when I back up. It's when I'm going forward, I'm stopping at a traffic light or stop sign. And so now when I drive, I'm annoyed. My first thought is annoyance. Just another thing I have to take care of. Another thing I have to drive to and schedule. Another person I have to call. Another problem in my life, I guess is what I'm saying. And I have to catch myself because it is such a negative way to look at things. Hello, I have a car. I have a car that works. It runs. It's mine. It takes me where I need to go. And yes, that car needs some love. It needs some maintenance. That's all it is. That tiny shift in perspective, it can change the tone of my entire day. In Philippians 4:8, Paul writes, whatever is true, whatever is noble, whatever is right, whatever is pure, whatever is lovely, think about such things. That's where our hearts and our minds should be. I don't always get it right. Trust me, I didn't get it right here. But I've learned that optimism, in a sense, it's not about ignoring what's wrong. I got something wrong with the car. But it's choosing to focus on what is good and how we are so blessed. So now when my attitude starts to slide, because it will, I will go back to this verse. There is far more light in our day than there is darkness. And sometimes we just got to tilt our head a little bit to see.

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2: Oh, goodness. All right. It amazes me how one annoying thing can take over an entire day if we let it. It could be, at least this is my struggle, a broken appliance, the traffic, a bill that we weren't prepared for. It's that one thing where suddenly we are completely overwhelmed. And then it makes the rest of the day worthless. Like it just turns the day into a bad day. That is Satan trying to direct our eyes somewhere else. What I hope we can focus on is looking at what is true, even in these annoying moments or hard moments. What is still good? What is God still providing that we stop noticing because our frustration took over? Look for the one thing that is still good, still lovely, still a blessing, still a gift. That is what should change our day.

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0: 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Just a reminder, there is light even on our darkest days. 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Look for that and it will change it. 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
1: Thanks for spending part of your Sunday here with me on Encouraging Star Stories. I'm your host, Devin. Researchers in Eastern Turkey have been studying a giant boat-shaped formation. Really cool. And some believe that it could possibly be connected to Noah's Ark. There are some very interesting things happening, not just with the shape of the formation, but what is underneath the soil. We'll get into it. And then we're going to go deeper in our faith, which we like to do here. And we're talking about all the things that we don't do because we've already decided that we probably can't, that it's beyond our ability. We are so quick to talk ourselves out of something before we even give it a try. I don't think that's what God wants. Half the things that I'm in today are the things that I didn't want to try that God got me through. If fear is the primary thing that is making your decisions for you, then I hope you'll stick around and listen because there's somebody else in charge here.

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1: Hey, it's Megan Woods, and my song, Heaven Down Here, came from looking at the world around us and feeling that ache that so many of us carry right now. We may be more connected than ever, but so many of us still feel alone, overwhelmed, and homesick for something that this world can't give us. Heaven Down Here is a cry for the presence of Jesus in the middle of all of it. It's a prayer for the Holy Spirit to come near, for God's will to be done, and for His kingdom to come on earth as it is in heaven.

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2: All right, this is a wild, awesome story about Noah's Ark. In eastern Turkey, at this spot over there, it's called the Drupanar site. There were some researchers that think they might have found something that could very well be Noah's Ark. So cool to see these images. These experts tested the soil inside this area. They found that the soil has nearly three times more organic carbon than the soil right outside of it. So that really suggests decayed wood was there or is there. Radar scans show what actually look like corridors and rooms underground with interior shapes. They're not just random patterns. That's amazing to think about. Here's what really got me. The length of the formation lines up exactly with the Ark's dimensions from Genesis 6:15. That's what they're looking at today, and it's matching what was spoken and said in Genesis. Exactly.

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2: Have you ever said no to something and immediately you feel relief? Oh, okay, that's better. But then you wonder, I wonder if I could have done that thing. The reason you said no was because you were afraid. Afraid you didn't have the abilities, afraid you didn't have the capabilities, the qualifications. I have definitely talked myself out of so many things before they ever had a chance, before I ever realized if it was possible for me to do the thing. Sometimes we assume feeling unqualified means that we're unqualified. That is such a lie. If God calls us to something, put the feelings out the window. Trust that He's got our good in mind. Stick around, we'll talk about it coming up next.
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4: When I was young, my father was murdered, and I got to go to the Victims Dialogue service and actually get to meet this person. And I did a lot of prayer and listening to you guys and worshiping in my kitchen. And I feel like without that perfect song at that right time, I'm not sure I would have been brave enough to do something like this, you know, and actually.

0: man, and I got to witness with him. He's a proclaimed Muslim. By the end of it, I asked him, I said, are you okay? You seem like you're in your emotions. And he said, I feel something. And I got to watch the Holy Spirit work in the seed planet that day. And I just pray he gets saved, and I pray he's listening to the same radio station I'm listening to.
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2: Have you ever said no to something, not because you didn't want to, but because you didn't feel capable? That's your reason? We have lots of things that come up. It could be a new job opportunity, a ministry role, even something simple. We're thinking about joining a gym, a fitness class. Somebody asks us to speak at our church. It's that thing that is just outside our comfort zone. And at first we say no, and that brings some relief that we don't have to go there. We think that might be the end of the story, but I don't think it is, because eventually that no, that relief wears off. And then we are left with that little ache, that voice that knows we should have taken that chance. Maybe we should have done the thing that we didn't want to do. There's a quote from Thomas Edison. If we did all the things we are capable of doing, we would literally astound ourselves. He's right. Is it the thing or is it us that is holding us back? I think we were made for a lot more than the fear that we hide behind. And I'm going to take Edison's quote a little bit further, because if we did all the things that Christ made us capable of, we'd be unstoppable.

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2: Sometimes we're waiting to feel capable before we make a move. I see this all the time with people at the gym. They're afraid to step up to the next level. And so they stay in the same place week after week. But from my own experience, I can tell you that the confidence doesn't usually come first. It's the fear. It's the feeling like we're incapable of doing the thing that is just out of reach. Where are you saying something in your life that I can't do that? That's beyond me, or the fear takes over. Well, yeah, we might have to do that thing afraid, but one of the blessings about being a believer is that we don't do this alone. In fact, it's all for Him. So if all of a sudden there's a higher level, the next step in your life, maybe that's where God's leading you.

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2: All right. Well, we are finishing our time here. You are listening to Encouraging Star Stories. Thanks for being here this morning. I'm Devin. My hope is that we go out and try something this week, something maybe we've been afraid to try in the past because of fear. If you're getting that little nudge from Christ to do something, don't ignore it. Talk to him about it and trust that he'll guide you through it. I'm praying that God shows up for you this week, that you find him in your day and you find him in your walk. Remember, you always have somebody here praying for you at Star. I'll see you next Sunday.
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That's what grace can do. You're listening to Uplifting Star 99.1. I'm Therese with the Inside Scoop. Yeah, you want to know stuff before other people? It's not rocket science. You just have to be a star insider. Just text the word insider to 54214 and you are in. Here's John Ruddick.

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I'm glad you're here this weekend on Uplifting Star 99.1. It runs in the family until it runs into you. Man, I heard that quote and I was like, I got to share that with you. Families can pass down some really beautiful things, traditions, recipes, long eyelashes, but sometimes families pass down things that we wish

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0: perfectly.
1: Like a Tyler and Perfectly, an uplifting Star 99.1. We have a CD set of the Bible read by Darth Vader. Well, James Earl Jones. But what about the Bible read by Buzz Lightyear? Tim Allen, who voices Buzz, read the whole Bible in just over a year. During the time that he's played Buzz Lightyear, he's had substance abuse issues and just really struggled. He was seeking clarity and turned to the Bible. And I think that's awesome because it's easy to turn to anything else, but everything else turns up empty.

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1: Hey guys, this is Andrew Rip. And my friend Jervis Campbell and I wrote this song called Hold Me Up. Really just all about how we need to be doing life with friends. We can't be going through life by ourselves, disconnected. There's a biblical moment in Exodus about Moses realizing that the army of the Israelites would win when his arms were in the air. And when he got weary and tired and they came down, they would start to fall. His friends had his back, got next to him, and helped hold his arms up into the air. And I just thought that was a beautiful idea of community and what we're supposed to do for one another. When somebody's struggling or getting weary or fighting through a time when it feels like God's not hearing your prayers, and we stand beside each other and share each other's faith, really. So this is a song called Hold Me Up. I hope you love it.

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1: About a month before my father died, he said to me, "I can't imagine what it's going to be like when you meet God for the first time." And I said, "Dad, there's a song about that. I can only imagine." And he passed away about a month later. I've listened to the station all the time, and I didn't hear the song. We got into the car to go to his wake, turned on the radio, and "I Can Only Imagine" was playing.

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What a beautiful name on Uplifting Star 99.1. I'm not sure what you're carrying inside today. Heaviness, guilt, shame, worry, fear. We've got people who love to pray, and you can leave your prayer request on our prayer wall. You can also pray for somebody else, too. 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

0: my dog Lily. She's an old girl. You're listening to Uplifting Star 99.1. She's starting to look kind of old. You can picture the fur on her face, almost all white. She still likes to play like a puppy, but I know she's getting up there. We've had a whole decade together, and I love her more than ever. And it made me realize, if you're about my age, you're probably seeing some gray pop in, maybe a few wrinkles. Not something to hide. It's evidence of years. So yeah, maybe I'm a little slower, but I got way better stories. And it turns out I'm not less valuable. Just like Lily, I'm still lovable. And so are you.
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0: Uplifting Star 99.1. My name is Therese. I heard a word the other day that caught me, a screenager. And I cringed a little bit because it's like a teenager who's on their screens too much. And it's not fair because teens are not the only ones on their screens. I see babies on screens all the time and toddlers at the grocery store. I would call them screen beans. And as a mom, yeah, I love to just scroll sometimes. I would be a screen queen. And then there's like my mom and her generation. They're always on Facebook. So I would call them screenier citizens.
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Babe, you're not subtle. 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I'm Therese. My husband told me that the other day. I'm not subtle. I'm also not easily offended because I do not like carrying baskets of laundry down to the laundry room. They're heavy and I get nervous on the stairs. So I filled this basket with dirty clothes and I put it on my husband's side.

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1: Road Less Traveled is a song of invitation to embrace the heart of the Father and the heart of Jesus for the lost, the weary, and the broken. 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

0: that videos, pictures, posts, and messages that have been shared online are never really lost. But could an ill-advised post prevent your child from getting into the college of their choice? Let's talk about it. My guest today is Plugged In Managing Editor, Brett Eckleberry. Brett, thank you for joining me today and welcome to the show.
1: Thanks, Michael. Thanks for having me on.
0: Absolutely. So this is not an entirely new issue. And there is precedence for denying or revoking admissions of students because of their online content, right? Talk to us about that.
1: Not a new thing, but it's popped up a couple times in the past in some pretty high profile cases. So the ones that we have highlighted in a blog that I wrote about this topic were two instances, both at Harvard University, where students who had been admitted to the school had their admission revoked because of things that they were posting online, even things that they thought were private. So in this first instance, you had a group of about 10 students who had taken part in like a Facebook group, and they were posting some off-color jokes, even things like derogatory racial statements. Not good. Not good. And so Harvard found out about this and ended up revoking admission for all of those students. Follow up a couple years later, and you had another instance where you had a single individual this time. His admission was revoked for some of the posts that he made when he was 16 years old. Now, I would say there's a little more controversy surrounding this one specifically, because really, I think we all can sympathize at least a little bit in part with not doing the smartest things as teenagers, right? And in this instance, this kid had posted some stuff when he was 16 years old, and he had actually expressed regret over those specific comments that he had posted. So that kind of kicked off a conversation of, okay, how much and what specific things do we hold against teenagers for dumb mistakes they made in the past versus this idea of, well, you did make these decisions, and now there are real consequences that you might have to deal with coming out of it.
0: Does deleting a post actually remove potential consequences of having it shared or it lasting forever?
1: No, it does not. So I'm glad you bring that up. People should really look at the internet as almost like a copier, right? And as soon as you put something up on the internet, it's out of your hands, really, where you wouldn't even know it, but what you post could be copied hundreds or even thousands of times over. So just because you're deleting it from your end doesn't mean you're deleting it from the internet itself. So that's a huge thing to keep in mind, because once it's on the internet, the saying goes, the internet never forgets. That's pretty true.
0: So talk about this notion of quote unquote private accounts. Are private accounts actually private? Like, really?
1: The danger always exists that they won't be. That's the thing, is you could say private accounts, yes, they are private in most senses, but all it takes is, say you're in like a group chat. All it takes is someone in that group chat to make it public, and then all of a sudden it's not private anymore, right? So there are these issues to keep in mind of, you post something online and a lot of it goes out of your hands, whether you're talking in a group or you're maybe using a software that you think is private. Someone can access that software, right? There are developers who have developed that software. There are hackers that could potentially find things by breaking into that software. So that exists out there. So just because it says it's private doesn't mean it's going to stay private. And we've seen instances where that's been the case.
0: So do admissions officers routinely look at applicants' social media accounts?
1: So what I would say is the chances of someone's admission being scrubbed because of a social media post is pretty low if you're just looking at the percentages. However, we've seen it does happen. And when it happens, it generally becomes pretty high profile. So the internet has the capability of pouring gasoline on a fire, right? All it takes is for someone to see an inflammatory post that was posted in a group chat or privately or whatever it might be, to take that, to put it online, and those inflammatory posts tend to generate a lot of controversy, and the internet can really blow that up. So when that happens, then it becomes a lot easier for a college admissions officer to look at all of the firestorm around something like that and saying, you know what, maybe we don't want that in our college.
0: If a college admissions team is going to be looking at these things, should there be a policy about that? Maybe there are policies, right? They should have clear policies about when and how they're going to review these accounts, right?
1: Well, I agree with you. And it would be nice just for the consistency sake of knowing kind of where things are at of, hey, if you publish this, we have the right to revoke your admission.